0: quo of the first cello concerto. It's a riveting work, really, from the very, very beginning. It just grabs you and it doesn't let go. And like all of Shostakovich's music, it is able to convey both pathos and beauty, but also drama and pain.
1: Now, ladies and gentlemen, here is the Indianapolis Chamber Orchestra with guest conductor Kelly Kuo with Shostakovich's Cello Concerto No. 1 with our guest cellist, Imbal Seagave.

0: You have just heard the ICO and Shostakovich's Cello Concerto No. 1. At the end of the 16th century, William Shakespeare is thought to have completed Much Ado About Nothing, a comedy which found him in the middle of his career with many good years yet to come. Nailing down a date requires some guesswork, but it shows as being registered in 1600. That sounds like a forerunner to our copyright system. It was officially published in 1623 in a collection of his works. 300 years later, a young man in Vienna named Erich was becoming well known for some operas that he had written. Also, there were some chamber pieces and incidental music for plays. One of those plays was the staging of Much Ado About Nothing. This production ran for 80 performances and helped launch the young composer's career to new heights. ICO maestro Matthew Kramer shares some thoughts about a fellow whose last name was Korngold.
1: Erich Korngold is a magnificent composer. Even if you don't know classical music, you're familiar with his sound because he's one of the composers responsible for developing the Hollywood sound. He moved from Austria early 20th century and went straight to work as a film composer, and he used this lush romantic scoring in many notable films, including Robin Hood, Seahawk, Captain Blood. But the people who know Korngold's music from movies might not be aware that he was a very talented classical composer. He wrote operas, he wrote concertos, he wrote a symphony, and he wrote this magnificent music to accompany Shakespeare's play Much Ado About Nothing. And when you hear the sound here, you hear a composer who is still deeply rooted in 19th century romanticism, but the colors are astounding, the use of the instruments. A sheer virtuoso Korngold was, whether it's in film music as a predecessor to the great John Williams or in his symphonic work, definitely a name to know, Korngold.
0: Now, the Indianapolis Chamber Orchestra, with Matthew Kramer conducting, Erich Korngold's Much Ado About Nothing Suite.

Shakespeare's plays and Korngold's music. Wonderful listening here on the ICO radio broadcast. Here's the Indianapolis Chamber Orchestra with the overture from Il Matrimonio Segreto, the composer Domenico Demarosa.

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4: Welcome to Harmonia. I'm Angela Mariani. This hour, we're celebrating the Internet's fascination with amusing manuscript illuminations with a Listening to Art episode devoted to weird medieval animals. From cats with uncomfortably human faces to jousting snails, we'll explore music from the times, places, and pages of their creation. Tune in for illustrative works by Marc-Antoine Charpentier, Jacob Obrecht, Antoine Bunois, and more. On our featured release, violinist Christina Prats-Costa shares delights of the 17th century Mediterranean.

Jesse Roden led the ensemble Cut Circle on Johannes Ockeghem's chanson D'un autre amer, by Loving Another, My Heart Would Debase Itself. That's among the songs found in the Dijon Chansonnier, a collection from the 1460s that originated at the Burgundian court. The initial D in its top voice is decorated with a grotesque human face, as well as another that might be described as a dragon, or perhaps a cartoonish weasel, reaching for the letter with its jaws. Those who work with old manuscripts have long taken delight in the more fanciful and at times absurd aspects of the illuminations and marginal doodles that grace their pages. With the rise of social media, a much wider audience has come to appreciate the entertainment value of this particular artistic genre. From today's weird medieval guys to the toasts, two monks inventing things of an internet past, a variety of online creators have drawn on the growing wealth of digitized medieval and early modern illustrations for comedy posts and memes. Depictions of animals are especially popular, as their facial expressions and situations can be amusing when admired out of context. You'll even find a weird medieval cat of the week on Harmonia's Facebook page. We'll begin our musical pairings with one such historic feline, a cat emerging from a snail shell in the left margin of page 70 verso of the Bibliothèque Mazarine's Manuscript 62. This volume of the Epistles of Paul was created over the course of the late 15th and 16th centuries and made its way into the personal library of Cardinal Mazarin, the first minister to French kings Louis XIII and Louis XIV. Since this manuscript is not a musical one, we'll enjoy some tunes connected to its owner, who, in addition to his ministerial duties, oversaw the musical patronage of the French court.

Sans frayeur dans ce bois, without fear, into these woods I came alone. Le Jardin Secret performed a song by Marc-Antoine Charpentier with an Italian-style ostinato bass, influenced by the musical tastes of Abruzzo-born Cardinal Mazarin. Up next, a Mazarinade, or popular tune, sung to mock Mazarin during the 17th century civil wars, known as the Fronde.

Jardin Secret with the anonymous 17th century Mazarinade, which translates as warning from the Enfariné, a religious sect, to Cardinal Mazarin as to what he should fear. Images of snails and sometimes humans and other animals in hybrid snail form proliferate in European manuscript decorations between the 13th and 15th centuries. Some art historians think that snails were a means of representing cowardice due to their ability to hide within natural armor, while others interpret them as a general inversion of hierarchy. A scene of a snail jousting a rabbit while both sit on the shoulders of monkeys occurs in the margin of folio 23 verso of Harley Manuscript 4379. It's part of a chronicle of the Hundred Years' War created in Bruges around 1470. In honor of these bellicose critters, we'll enjoy a local tune of wartime resistance.

The Gloria from Jakob Obrecht's Missa Scaramella, reconstructed by Fabrice Fitch and performed by the Banchois Consort under the direction of Andrew Kirkman. We'll head east to the Rhineland to appreciate another fascinating feline found among the pages of an armorial created over the course of the 15th through 17th centuries. Held in the Bavarian State Library, the Scheibler Armorial is a sort of heraldic encyclopedia of noble families from across the Holy Roman Empire, named after the family who first owned it. On page 258, a cat with an aloof expression and extended tongue sits upright, wearing a majestic crown, upon the coat of arms of the von Zamming family. The tune we'll hear next comes from the same region as the Scheibler family and appears in a song collection printed in Cologne by Arndt van Eyck.

Singer Pur with an anonymous Renaissance-era piece from Germany, whose title translates to A Man Gave His Son a Wife. Earlier members of the Rhineland-based families in the Scheibler Armorial might have heard performances by the unknown 11th-century harper, whose words we'll hear next.

Caute cane cantor care, sing circumspectly, sweet singer. From the poetic corpus of an anonymous Rhineland harper, reconstructed and performed by Sequentia. So far, we've heard music indirectly connected to manuscripts with amusing animal illuminations, but some of the more richly decorated music sources from the 15th and 16th centuries contain bestial illustrations of their own. One famous example is a gradual known as the Geese Book. This two-volume collection of liturgical chant was illuminated in Nuremberg between 1507 and 1510 by artist Jakob Elsner. Its nickname comes from a scene in Volume 1, Folio 186 Recto, depicting a wolf acting as choir master to a gaggle of geese, while a fox sneaks up from behind. It also happens to be the only such source to survive the Protestant Reformation in a complete state.

0: Schola Hungarica sang the introit for the Mass of St. Lawrence from the Geese Book, a gradual created for the Church of St. Lawrence in Nuremberg between 1507 and 1510. After that, organist Matthias Anck performed Heinrich Finck's setting of Ich wurde erlöst, I was redeemed, closing with the bells of St. Lawrence.
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0: Welcome back. We're continuing our celebration of amusing animal illustrations in historic manuscripts with a look, or rather a listen, at the Wolfenbüttel Chansonnier. Though named for the library that currently holds it, this song collection was created in the 1460s in the Loire Valley. Chansons by Ockeghem, Binchois, and others are laid out with fancifully illuminated initials. On Benoît's Est-il Merci, the initial E in the top voice is made out of a man holding a sword with a snail on his head, seated in a basket that looks like half of an imaginary beast. The snail's extended neck, the man's extended sword, and the leg of the animal basket all point to the right to create the shape of the letter E.

Is There Mercy From Which One Might Die? A chanson by Antoine Brunois, found in the fancifully decorated Wolfenbüttel Chansonnier. We heard Ensemble Leones, led by Marc Levon. Also in the Wolfenbüttel Chansonnier is Walter Frey's Tout à part moi, the initial of which features a monkey riding a snail.

Marc Levon led Ensemble Leones in Walter Frey's Tout à part moi, All Alone. The Copenhagen Chansonnier is another mid-15th century collection of French origin with similar illuminated initials. Particularly delightful is the happy little bat that forms a letter M with its outspread wings between two branches on folio 3 verso for Ma plus ma mignon mamie, attributed to one P. Convert.

Fretwork played De Tout Bien Plein, My Mistress Possesses Every Virtue, by Hein von Giesigem, a song found in the Copenhagen Chansonnier. Even in manuscripts that aren't musical, animal illuminations frequently are. Cats, bears, monkeys, dogs, and more are found playing instruments from trumpets to harps to bagpipes as part of the symbolic inversion so popular among medieval illustrators. In the Macclesfield Psalter, a small but incredibly detailed book from 14th century Norwich, a rabbit plays a portative organ with the help of a dog who pumps the bellows, subverting their real-world relationship of predator and prey.

a Sarum Rite Kyrie performed by Trio Medieval with Catalina Vicens organ. On her 2026 pentatone release, Spiritillo Mediterraneo, violinist Cristina Prats-Costa sought to combine the energy of Andrea Falconieri's Spiritillo Brando, a dance nicknamed Mischievous Sprite, with the vibrant and expressive sound world of 17th and early 18th century Mediterranean music.

Cristina Prats Costa performed Il Spiritillo Brando, a Brando called The Mischievous Sprite, from Andrea Falconieri's Primo Libro di Canzone, with Lucas Harris, guitar, and Nagme Faramand, percussion. By crafting new arrangements and incorporating percussion from Southwest Asia and North Africa, Prats Costa offers interpretations that highlight centuries of cultural exchange across the Mediterranean basin.

Cristina Prats Costa played her own arrangement of Españoleta by Gaspar Sanz, heard on this hour's featured release, Spritillo Mediterraneo. We'll close with Prats Costa's fresh take on the middle movement of one of Antonio Vivaldi's violin concertos.

0: The Recitativo Grave from Antonio Vivaldi's Violin Concerto in D Major, RV 208, Grosso Mogul. Violinist Christina Prats-Costa was joined by Charlotte Nediger, harpsichord, Michael Untermann, cello, and Nagme Faramand, duff. Part of their 2026 pentatone release, Spritillo Mediterraneo. Harmonia is part of the educational mission of Indiana University and is a co-production of WFIU Public Radio and Early Music America, a national organization that advocates and supports the historical performance of music of the past. Additional resources come from the William and Gail Cook Music Library at the Indiana University Jacobs School of Music. 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And follow us on Facebook by searching for Harmonia Early Music. The writer for this edition of Harmonia is Chelsea Belt. Thanks to our studio engineer Brock Hammond and our production team, Luann Johnson, Christopher Burris, and John Bailey. I'm Angela Mariani, inviting you to join us again for the next edition of Harmonia.
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10: Good morning, I'm Layla Faldin. Iowa Senator Chuck Grassley tweets a lot about Beth. That's his 1970s Hoover vacuum cleaner that he would use pretty much every holiday. He once tweeted that he vacuumed because he didn't want to peel potatoes. Then Beth bit the dust. Grassley posted that electrical sparks ruined the cord. Then someone offered him a used Hoover. Beth is back, he wrote. Here's hoping the newer model sucks. It's Morning Edition.
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0: It's Morning Edition from NPR News. I'm A. Martinez.
10: And I'm Layla Faldin. Polls show most Americans think young adults today have a harder time financially than their parents did, from finding a job to buying a home. NPR's Jennifer Ludden looked at how parents are helping support their kids well into adulthood.
12: Mabel Lego and her husband are retired and in their 70s, but before they moved from New Jersey to South Carolina this year, they checked with their younger son, who's 39.
13: We could not leave him behind because he could not afford to live on his own.
12: He's a hard worker, Lego says, but has lived with them because his job helping manage a liquor store paid low wages and no benefits. He also has type 1 diabetes, and his Affordable Care Act insurance was nearly $1,000 a month. He came with them to South Carolina, and his plan now is a lot cheaper, but he hasn't yet landed a new job.
13: The young people have really been shafted big time. With the economy, with the cost of living.
12: She and her husband built their 1,500-square-foot retirement home a bit larger than they might have to have a bedroom for their son, but they didn't want to spend too much. They have another son nearby, and Lego says they're now thinking not only of their own long-term finances, but that of their children.
13: Did we plan for that when we had our children 40 years ago? No. Do we plan for that now? Yes, we have to.
12: Of course, some parents have long helped children, say with buying a first home. But as families have gotten smaller and people marry later, more parents are doing so and they're giving more, says Richard Johnson at AARP. The share of 25 to 34-year-olds living with parents has also nearly doubled since 2005 to about 20%, according to the Urban Institute.
14: And what's striking is that so many of the people we see in our survey actually were living independently for a while and then went back in with their parents, primarily because of financial pressures.
12: In a survey last year, AARP found 3/4 of parents help support at least one child 18 or older. Most say it's because they want to and not out of need, though many lower-income parents give even when it hurts their own finances.
14: When people have to divert what little resources they have to help their children and they can't put it toward retirement, that jeopardizes their own financial futures.
12: Financial planner Nate Kinzinger has seen more clients help with student loan debt especially and expensive housing in big cities. Some pay children a monthly stipend, but they will need that money later.
15: And so we'll have to have those conversations of, all right, how do we close this gap for you? Because I'm not comfortable that you could continue doing this.
16: It's just an ongoing thing for all three of the kids.
12: David Zuccaro is retired near Seattle with children who are 31, 32, and 34. Now, he's well off and all the children or a spouse make good pay. But Seattle housing is pricey. A year ago, one daughter moved back in with her husband and now 2 young kids so she could be a stay-at-home mom. The other wants to move back to cut down expenses. And their son and his family, they live with his wife's parents.
16: When I look at the salaries these kids make, I'm like, how can you not live on this? But they can't.
12: At least not comfortably, he says, and admits he and his wife are guilty of coddling. But everyone else seems to be in the same boat.
16: One or two of the kids is living at home. Neighbors, same thing. One right behind us. The kid's been living there probably 10 years. He's in his 40s.
12: He and his wife are not setting any deadlines for their kids to move out. For now, they love having the children and grandkids around. Jennifer Lutton, NPR News.
10: 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I'm Leila Faldin.
0: And I'm A. Martinez.
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18: Yeah, I'm Chris McGivin, the senior apiculture specialist here at Purdue University. We have a queen rearing class that we've been conducting for about 21 years, and the students are basically learning how to do the grafting process. 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
17: An essential skill for any beekeeper seeking sustainability.
19: I'm here today to learn a little bit about grafting. 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
17: Want to see how it's done? Watch the full story at wfyi.org/across Indiana.
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1: It's 19 minutes past the hour on this Monday morning. Thank you for starting your day off with us and tuning into Morning Edition. 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
1: 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For our weather today, rain is possible on and off with afternoon highs of 87, lows tonight of 71.
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5: On the next Fresh Air, journalist Gil Duran. He spent years following a small group of Silicon Valley billionaires and says they are at war with American democracy and winning. His new book is called The Nerd Reich. 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
3: 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I'm Tanya Mosley, and my guest today is journalist Gil Duran. His new book, The Nerd Reich, Silicon Valley Fascism and the War on Democracy,

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1: Thank you for choosing WBAA News. I'm Jacob Keebler. It's 18 minutes past the top of the hour on Monday, the 10th of August. Former students at Interlochen High School, an elite arts boarding school in Michigan, have made nearly 70 allegations of sexual abuse by adults affiliated with the school. The accounts span from the 1950s to the 2010s.
2: I don't even know how differently my life would have gone had this event not occurred.
1: We'll hear from the school's administration coming up in 20 minutes. But first, the Atlantic senior editor, Van Newkirk, loves butterflies, especially monarch butterflies. He sat down with NPR's Juana Summers to dig into a trip to Mexico that helped him explore his passion. That story is coming next on All Things Considered with the biggest stories of the day. Stay with us.
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1: Six states hold primary elections Tuesday. Some Alabama residents are voting for a second time due to redistricting after the Supreme Court gutted the Voting Rights Act.
2: Just the plain confusion of seeing stuff and being told it's now, it's then, it's here, it's there, is really going to play into voter turnout.
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6: It's All Things Considered from NPR News. I'm Scott Detrow.
7: And I'm Juana Summers. Syria's long civil war inflicted brutal damage on many fronts,
6: including on the country's priceless ancient antiquities.
8: They have tanks here. They have the army. They can rogue. They did anything.
7: A year and a half after the fighting ended, new threats have emerged.
6: That story after this news.
9: Live from NPR News in Washington, I'm Linda Kenyon. President Trump has signed another executive order aimed at trying to upend the way U.S. children are vaccinated against dangerous infectious diseases. NPR's Rob Stein has the story.
10: Trump's new executive order calls for reducing the number of childhood vaccines recommended by the federal government. The executive order also calls for breaking up a shot that is now given as a single vaccination for measles, mumps, rubella, and chickenpox into separate shots, and for the Justice Department to pressure states to reduce the number of vaccines required for school. The moves will likely be challenged in court, like previous attempts to change childhood vaccinations. The executive order was welcomed by vaccine critics and denounced by many public health experts. Rob Stein, NPR News.
9: A new poll commissioned by supporters of election reforms finds voters are open to some big changes into how Congress is elected. NPR's Ashley Lopez reports.
11: The poll shows there's significant support for moving the U.S. toward proportional representation. It's a system used in most democracies that elects multiple representatives in a single district, according to a party's vote share. Lee Drutman with the liberal think tank New America partnered with the advocacy group Fix Our House to commission the poll of 1,000 voters. He says they found this idea was supported by a margin of 2-1.
12: So probably the most appealing aspect of proportional representation based on this polling is that it provides a solution to gerrymandering and it increases the competition for voters.
11: More than 90% of House elections this year are uncompetitive. Ashley Lopez, NPR News.
9: It's primary election day tomorrow in six states. Progressive candidates for governor in Wisconsin and U.S. Senate in Minnesota are making their final pushes between.
13: With your Indiana state and local news, I'm Samantha Horton. Former Indiana Regulatory Commissioner Andy Zay has filed a suit against Governor Mike Braun. Zay was recently removed from the Indiana Regulatory Commission by the governor and is asking a court to reinstate him, saying the governor did not have cause. Zay's removal came after his vote on an AES rate hike that Braun has repeatedly expressed his disappointment in. Northern Indiana Public Service Company, or NIPSCO, is asking federal regulators to let it collect $38 million in quarterly costs from customers in 15 states, including Indiana. That number includes $2.8 million in profits for the utility company. Content partner Indiana Capital Chronicle reports NIPSCO spent more than $116 million from January through March to comply with the Trump administration orders that forced the operation of two Jasper County coal units. Those units had been scheduled for retirement at the end of last year. State regulators last week also rejected NIPSCO's $741 million five-year plan for natural gas transmission, distribution, and storage infrastructure improvements and charges. In a 3-0 denial, the Indiana Utility Regulatory Commission said NIPSCO, quote, failed to provide sufficient evidence for the commission to determine that each proposed eligible improvement is cost justified. Indiana University researchers are developing a new way to give poultry farmers an early warning when avian flu is circulating nearby. IU School of Public Health Assistant Professor Drew Capone says such detection is possible by testing waterways for signs of avian flu. The goal is to eventually create a public dashboard for poultry producers. Drew Capone says such detection is possible by testing waterways for signs of avian flu. The goal is to eventually create a public dashboard for poultry

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4: Dad, I got some questions. 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What about people who believe in something else just as fervently as we do in our beliefs? Are they wrong?